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0: is a time to bid goodbye to the old and the ordinary, and to awaken the beauty within. That time is now. It is time to wake up and take charge of life. Awaken to a new way of thinking. Awakening with Brahma Kumaris.
1: Namaskar and welcome to Awakening with Brahma Kumaris. Welcome, sister.
2: Om Shanti. Thank you.
1: Om Shanti. Sister, in this series of Going Beyond, in the last episode, I read a very interesting thing about we want people to read our minds. Like, for example, I tell, inform my staff that 11 o'clock, because the doctor tells me, and I come very excited from doctor's place, boys, tomorrow morning, 11:30, even if I ask for tea, just give me fruits, okay, this, that, that. I'm in a great mood. Next time, next day, they cut fruits properly, nicely, come into the bowl and leave. I said, why? Couldn't you have just asked me before cutting? If I want to eat it half an hour later, I'd rather eat fresh. You know, it spoils. And they will not understand what does this boss of ours want. He told yesterday, even if I ask for tea, don't give me, but give me this. And when they bring it, why did you cut it? Why didn't you ask me? I wish you had asked me. Now I feel like having a cup of tea. Okay, keep this in the fridge. Give me at 12:30. And 12:30, I had already informed them that I need lunch. And then if they bring this, I say, don't you know it's time for lunch? Keep this fruit back in the fridge. So the whole problem is, like that lady, that secretary, she doesn't know whether I should file the papers or not. So simple is there. Before the boss leaves the office, he can write a note, do not file these papers today. Thank you.
2: But he might write that in the evening, that do not file the papers today. But next morning, he might still feel that his desk is very cluttered and why didn't she file them?
1: No.
2: And it's not even between yesterday and today, a 12-hour gap. There can be a gap of 5 minutes and the person can change their mind. There can be a gap of a minute and the person can change their mind and expect that the other people around should be able to catch that their mind has changed and accordingly change their behavior. So it's really not about a communication problem. We feel, oh, the boss didn't communicate his point clearly to the secretary. It's not a communication problem. It's about the mind moving very fast. Not deciding what it wants, and once decided, not sticking to its own instruction. Like you said, I said 11 o'clock, you should give me the fruits. So now if you want the other people to obey you, they will obey you because they are staff. But is your own mind, are your own sense organs obeying you?
1: No.
2: And then once they don't obey you, you change. And then you think and expect that the other people should change accordingly. Other people obey us more than we obey ourselves.
1: All right. Sister, there's something very close to what we were talking. May I share it?
2: Of course.
1: What would life be like if we had no expectations of anything? Anyone, anywhere, anytime. It sounds impractical and probably impossible, as every day seems to be punctuated with small and occasionally large expectations. Expectations of others, expectations of the world, expectations of oneself, all seem to be natural and normal. And if we can be free of all expectations, we would be more open to whatever may happen, and then better able to respond proactively to whatever does happen.
2: How deep? Every line of it is very deep. Let's see the first part, which says, today we have expectations of everyone, every time, everywhere, and can we conceptualize a life where there are no expectations?
1: Anything, anyone, anywhere, anytime.
2: Anytime. Anyone, anything, anywhere, anytime.
1: Anytime.
2: This is probably too much to ask for initially. Can we just see even one relationship? Let's take that same boss and the secretary. Hmm. Or let's take you with your staff who's supposed to cut the fruit at 11 o'clock.
1: I'm always ready, sister, to be the student.
2: When we take it to our own life, it just becomes so easier to apply the knowledge. And then, because while if we're talking about that boss and that secretary, we are a detached perspective. And when we are detached, we can see that everything is right. We can understand how the boss is being unreasonable. We can understand why the secretary is confused. But when we see it in our situations, like you said, you giving instruction to the staff, in this case, we are not detached.
1: No, it is more authentic, sister. It's just that I'm very clear and confident and open about myself. Yes, this happens to me. And I'm not shy about it.
2: But then that itself makes learning so easy. See, because this is level of awareness. Aware that this is what I'm doing and ready to be open about it. And so when we are ready to be open about it, we are ready to receive. So you're ready to take and then experiment with it and then apply it back into the same situation.
1: Yeah, but it also needs a... People say, my ego stops me from telling the truth. Not in public, not in front of the camera. Millions of people will watch it for hundreds of years. Once a thing is recorded, it's forever. No?
2: Yes, but it's an inspiration, a learning first for ourselves and an inspiration to many, many to be aware of what they are doing in their daily life and ready to be experiment and work with it.
1: So no expectations.
2: Yes,
1: anytime,
2: no expectations.
1: Anywhere. From anyone.
2: Absolutely. And then now to think of it, that how can this really work in practical life? Is it possible that we're going to move around working with people, being with children, husband and wife, parent and child, the same boss and the secretary, no expectations? You and your cook, your staff, no expectations.
1: And my fruits and my food.
2: No expectations. What is it going to mean, no expectations? It doesn't mean you will stop giving instructions. It doesn't mean that you will stop telling them what to do, what not to do. But it just means that whatever is the outcome, you know, the last line says that if you don't have expectations, then you are open to being in the present moment and then respond proactively. Now, I expect you to be here at this time. Expect. Expect means I've already created what I want you to do. And that is the right way. So I expect. Now this will start in small things and like you said, go on to the bigger things in life. So when I say I expect you to be here on this time, and then the other person may not reach on time due to whatever reason. Reason is not important. We say, oh, but the reason was so small. They should have come. It's not about the reason. Situation is they didn't come. They didn't do their work, whatever. Now, if I say, I expect, which means it has to be done only that way for me to be stable. And if it's done any other way, because it is not what my programming was fed with, I'm going to react. Even if sometimes the other way is better than the way that I expected. Even if. So if my programming says, I expect you, let's say I expect you to wear a white shirt. And which means I will be happy only when you wear a white shirt. Now dare you wear anything else and I'm not going to like it. Even if it's looking better than white, I'm not going to like it because I expect you to wear a white shirt. And then when you do it little different, do something different, wear something different, I react. And when I react, I say, you are responsible for my reaction. I'm unhappy because you did not meet up to my expectations. And then my third line in big situations can be, you let me down. And then like you shared with us last time, those two powerful words, always and never I can say, you always do this. You never listen to what I say. You never want to follow what I tell you. You always want to do it your way. Label, label, label. And when I say you always, I dig out few more incidents from the past when my expectations were not met, and I label, this person is responsible for my hurt. This can become a very vicious cycle. And then the other line which you said, if you have no expectations, which means I can still say, it would be lovely if you wear a white shirt tomorrow at the shoot. It would really look good, and it's good for this program. And actually, we really need you to wear a white shirt tomorrow. So it need not be just a request, in, you know, depending on whom we are working with. It can be a requirement. It can be an instruction.
1: It can be a uniform.
2: It can be a uniform.
1: Your costume.
2: Yeah. What I mean is, with different people, the mode of instruction will be different. You can request people, instruct people, order people, whatever. But once you've done that, the role is over. And which means I've told them what to do and they will do it. Now, when they do it a little different, now what do I have to do? As it says, if you have no expectations, you will respond proactively in that situation. Earlier it would be, if I expect you to do this and you don't, I will react negatively. So there's going to be a big difference. React negatively, respond proactively. If I have expectations, it will be a negative reaction when they're not met. And if it's just an instruction, but not an expectation that the instruction has to be followed the way, at the time, which I think is right, then I'm more open to responding proactively to the situation. Like, while we're shooting here, we do require a monitor here while shooting. So instruction is absolutely right. You're doing it for the good.
1: So sister, shall we come without cameras and everything?
2: Not at all.
1: And we'll just say this is attachment to an idea.
2: No.
1: Look, how can you, tomorrow you'll say, okay, come without extra batteries, extra reflectors. Don't come with anything and don't expect anything. I don't think this is practical what you're
2: doing. Just let's pause, let's look at it again.
1: With a monitor, you have electricity. It is, why did we bring all the way from Delhi to Hyderabad? Why did we pay the extra luggage? Why did we request and pack it so nicely, sweetly, and bring it just to keep it in the room?
2: So this is all the logic that we have, and which is right logic. This is right, absolutely right logic. There's no denying a single statement out of all that you have said. So the monitor should have been here.
1: And it's not there.
2: There's no denying that. But the attachment is also to that my instruction should be followed. I expected it to be here. Now, due to whatever reason, it hasn't come today. Reason could be carelessness, forgotten, indiscipline, insincerity.
1: Not interested.
2: Whatever. Reason is right now not important at the spur of the moment when I have to respond. It's my response right now.
1: I think it's not attachment of the idea. It's the requirement of the present scenario, requirement of the shoot. So that you can see proper color on the face. You can see proper lighting, proper focus. So we have it. It is necessary.
2: And then?
1: Then?
2: If we don't have it,
1: then we still did it.
2: The monitor is needed. There's no denying it. But if it hasn't come, what is the next responsibility now?
1: We'll do it next time.
2: And what are the two choices? What are the two choices that I have? The two things that you have just shared with us. Situation did not live up to my expectations.
1: Okay.
2: People did not meet my expectations.
1: Right.
2: And when that is the conditioning, I react negatively.
1: Okay.
2: And the line that you read is, proactively respond to the situation in the present moment, which means the monitor has not come.
1: In the present moment,
2: what is going to be my proactive response in this present moment? Monitor is anyways not there.
1: It's not there.
2: If what happens is, like you shared, this, with looking at everything outside. We are right. You're right in what you're saying. But now the need of the hour is, what is going to be my right response in this situation? Because it's not about one situation. It's about a situation after another and another and another.
1: Mm.
2: So present moment, what is my proactive response? First, stable, accepting that what I had instructed has not happened. And then response, that one, get the monitor, I will wait, get it right now, or we will not shoot, whatever. Solution outside is secondary. More important is the way I responded while creating the solution. One response could be, how can the monitor not be there? I'm not working with such indisciplined people. Walk up and go. Other response could be, I don't like these people. It's horrible to work with them. But anyways, we have to work. So now sit and do the work without that monitor. Another kind of a reaction, negative reactions. Third, we will wait for the monitor to come because we're not working without it. It doesn't matter if it gets a little late. Go get the monitor and we start working. Fourth, it's okay. We'll do this particular program without the monitor. Solutions outside, many.
1: Mm.
2: Important is, what are the options inside?
1: How many options are there?
2: Lots. At least choose between two. A negative reaction and a proactive response. I just loved that word that you've given us. A negative reaction and a proactive response. And when we say responsibility, then first is going to be proactive response. And then, okay, whatever has to be done outside. Things outside have to happen. Like you shared with us with the staff. Instructed them, bring the fruit at 11 o'clock. Next, they cut it and bring it there without asking you. So expectation is that they should ask. Okay, they haven't. Now it's cut and it's come there. What is the proactive response? You still are going to say, keep it away in the fridge. I'll have it later. The style of saying it.
1: Yeah.
2: The way of feeling.
1: Sorry, I'm sorry if you feel like having a cup of tea. Just keep it in the fridge.
2: Proactive response. Yeah. And negative reaction?
1: Can't you just do this much? Don't you have little brains? I'm sitting in front of you. Just ask me before cutting. Am I cutting or shall I cut it or not? This is the other way.
2: So you got both of them.
1: Yeah, we have. A choice is
2: there. So it's not about the fruit. It's not about the staff. It's not about the monitor. It's not about the secretary. It's not about the file on the desk.
1: So finally, it's not about the situation.
2: It's not about the situation.
1: Any situation, but it's finally how you react, proactive or negative.
2: React negative, proactive response. And that line which was being in the present moment, which means I may have expected something else, but the present moment has something else to offer. I may have expected that someone should be here at 7 o'clock in the morning, but the present moment says that it's 8 o'clock and the person still hasn't arrived. So this is the present moment. Now I have to choose my response to the present moment. But if I'm going to say, yesterday I told you to come at 7 o'clock, this is how y'all are, indisciplined. And like you said, you are always like this.
1: You never listen to instructions.
2: Yes. Then I'm no more in the present moment. I have gone to the past. I have gone to my expectations. And in that, the present moment is gone.
1: But sister, this always and never, if you go on using maybe a husband or a wife or a child or to anybody or staff, anybody to any, in any relationship, finally people get fed up of that line. You always do this. You're always hurting me. You're always telling these kind of things in front of other people. You always insult me in front of my family. You always do this and this. You never listen to me. You'll never grow up. You never eat less. You never clean your hands. Never wash. These things, people get irritated, bored, and finally, if they have to live together, they get...
2: Shut their ears to
1: that. Shut their ears.
2: That.
1: They pull a plug. Where's the reaction?
2: But then when you read that story to us last time, I was just thinking, this is another awareness. Remove the words always and never from the vocabulary because they're not true. They're not true. Because even if we say something to someone 10 times and 9 times, they don't do it properly. And once they do it properly, there is
1: then
2: no
1: it is
2: one.
1: Not, then it is
2: then
1: not
2: it's
1: always.
2: Not always. Yes. And which means, how can we say then that it is always? And the more we say, always, that's the sanskar we are creating, the energy we are sending. More important, the person who's following the instruction, he's getting a negative statement constantly.
1: You never think of my feelings. Yeah. You never think from my point of view. You never want me to go out and be happy.
2: And like never, we saw never. Last time, the 17:1 ratio, and I was just thinking, actually it must be that 17 times the person must have done it properly. Once the person must have done it the other way, but we remember that one because it hurt. Let's say the secretary does 17 things properly and one thing wrong, but that one thing created a reaction. A reaction is remembered because it creates pain. The 17 things didn't create pain. They just passed. The moment just passed beautifully. Even if we now have to sit back and see all the days that we all worked together, there have been wonderful moments.

0: have been few moments which had where there has been turbulence, there has been some difference of opinion. And if we sit back to look, the ones which had conflict will pop up more easily because somewhere they created a hurt, an irritation, pain, and the other ones were beautiful, forgotten, because the wound is remembered, the gifts are not. And then we say, always, you're always like this, and you never do things properly.
1: I rather say, you know, if I was in that position, I'd rather say, please don't give me your gifts. I'd rather be without the gifts, but I don't want this wound of yours.
0: Which means I'd rather not be with you. Because in any relationship, but the wound is not of theirs. Huh? I don't want the wound of yours.
1: He's giving a wound and then 17 gifts.
0: He's just choosing to do some things using which you are creating wounds and also gifts. Even the gifts are created by you. It's just that when they did the thing in a particular manner and you were happy, you gifted yourself. And when they did it a little differently, you were angry. So you wounded yourself. And then we remember the wound. It's not that we choose to remember the wound. It's just that it pains. And that's why that is remembered. The other things are forgotten. Even physical wounds, we won't forget.
1: Pain reminds me.
0: Absolutely.
1: So pain is responsible.
0: Yes.
1: I'm not responsible.
0: And who creates the pain? And same thing, if we start living our whole day with this beautiful line, no expectations from people. Let's start accepting people as they are. First, let's apply this to these small things in life. Present moment, proactive response, no expectations. Giving instruction and then after that allowing the person to be and do as they want. When they do what they want, again giving another instruction. And which means keep on giving instructions, they will follow. But when we say, I expect, I'm just telling myself, I will not accept any other way of working. That is, it basically closes my mind. One is, I think you should do this way. Giving my mind the option, they can do it another way also. I expect you to be here at 6 o'clock, which means don't even dare to come at 6:05. And the other is, I hope you're here by 6 o'clock. Let's meet at 6 o'clock. That would be the best time to meet. We'll be able to begin work early. I'm sure you love being on time. I'll be there on time. Conditioning inside, preparing my mind that outcomes could be many. Outcomes will not be what I expect. And if I continue to keep expecting, then I am responsible for all the wounds that I'm creating when people are not going to enact their scene according to the way I think they should do it.
1: I wish a few teachers who teach music, I mean singing, dancing, or golf, you know, would learn this kind of a way to teach. Because we love the teachers who say, we'll do this way, shall we? You know, they make it we.
0: Yes.
1: And I had a teacher who said, I can ride the horse like that. I mean, while I was shooting. Why can't you? I mean, what is wrong? Can't you jump without the saddle? Kind of this. I said, excuse me, I can read a page of dialogues. Can't you?
0: Really?
1: And he got so angry with me.
0: Right.
1: I'm not a fight master.
0: Right.
1: If you're not an actor. So please, I'm an actor.
0: It's more about they want you to do it.
1: I love the way you're teaching us. And I hope teachers do that, because even in golf, again you're doing the using hands. I told you shoulders. You say, use the right shoulder, shall we? Okay, we'll try this time. Okay, you know, there's so many ways of putting proactive and negative.
0: I was just thinking, like when you're acting in a film, there's a director.
1: Yeah,
0: he gives the complete script, the dialogues, everything to all the actors, but after that, the liberty to enact the scene, the way to say the dialogue, the way to perform. I'm sure you love the director who will give that liberty to the actor rather than a director who would be very stuck up to the way I expect should be only like this.
1: Turn your right hand after one step. Turn your face here. Do this. Raise your eyebrows and talk like this.
0: So what's the difference in a director who will be very controlling and would want things to happen only his way The director is also going to get irritated because no human being can live under his control.
1: But he will kill my creativity.
0: Beautiful. He will kill my creativity. He will suffocate the actor. The actor will not have the liberty to perform the scene his way.
1: And the cook will not have the liberty to try new dishes.
0: Yes. Now let's look. And most important, in our lives on the stage, we are not even the directors. We are only actors. And each actor today wants the other actor to enact the scene the way this actor feels right. So we are trying to become the very demanding directors of other people's lives. We're killing their creativity, and most important, we're killing our creativity, because this is creativity, how to respond. Creativity, how to respond in every scene, in every situation which comes to me in the present moment, instead of saying, this had to be like this and so obviously I'll get angry. No. This is a new scene that's come. The monitor has not come. Is a new scene. Creativity. How should I enact my scene now?
1: It did
0: now?
1: Not come yesterday. That was another scene.
0: That was another scene. Every moment. And that's why present moment means a new scene. The other actors performing a different way. And my responsibility is only using my creativity to present my scene in the best way, so that everybody else says, once more.
1: So finally, it's me to be stable, me to be in the present moment, and never say never.
0: And always.
1: And always. Never say always you do this.
0: Yes.
1: You're always nice to me.
0: Yeah.
1: Thank you so much.
0: Thank you.
1: Thank you so much.
2: If you wish to discuss your problem or have a question to ask or want to know your nearest Raj Yoga Meditation Center, write to us at awakeningwithbks@gmail.com or call us on 0999974455.

0: Hello and welcome to another episode of Masters of Change. We bring you stories of transformation. We bring you personal encounters of people who have worked on themselves, tried to better themselves. Of course, we all want to do something better in our life. We all want to become a better version of who we were yesterday and who we should become today. But yet, it not appears as easy as it sounds. For some, it has taken years of putting in small and tiny efforts. And some people have transformed overnight, whether it has taken years or whether it has happened in an instance. That change is very interesting. And to know from their own mouths what their stories have been like would inspire us in the end. Today, we have a story that comes from Gabriel, and she's joining us from Australia. Let's listen to her story. Gabriel, welcome to the program.
1: Thanks so much, Sri. It's just a delight to be here, and thank you for inviting me.
0: Gabriel, just so that our friends who are watching you get to know who you are, where you come from, what kind of background you've had, what kind of childhood you've had, just your experience of the entire story of beginning from where you came.
1: Sure. Well, I was actually born in New Zealand in a rural town about an hour and a half from Auckland, a place called Thames. And that's probably about, 8,000 miles from here, where we are today. So it's very much in the other part of the world. The culture is pretty straightforward. It was a Christian country, so I grew up in a Christian Catholic environment. Mm. My mother was a school teacher, my father was a tradesperson, and my mother had a great value for education, actually, and that influenced me hugely. I was one of five children, and I was right in the middle, two brothers older than me and two brothers younger, so I was the only daughter in the family.
0: Yeah.
1: I'd say that my mother's a very intelligent, creative, adventurous woman, and that certainly impacted in the way, in terms of my family upbringing. Mm. And my father's a very light-hearted kind of person, so it was a childhood full of

0: surrounded in a natural environment, mm. and that's I think a very lovely blessing to have in your childhood. Mm. It's on a coastline, so a lot of engagement with nature and a lot of appreciation at an early age for nature and the importance of the environment.
1: Mm.
0: And within the context of, I guess, a religious context, there was a lot of appreciation for things like good manners and contributing to community.
1: Mm.
0: And both my parents were big contributors to local communities, as were our neighbours and friends and so on.
1: Mm.
0: I think it was around, I went in my secondary school years, I moved to Auckland, and so that's a large city
1: mm.
0: in New Zealand, and I continued on to university from there. Mm. That gives you a little bit of context around yeah. around my immediate upbringing, my family of origin anyway.
1: Yeah. The family that we have, the people whom we are surrounded by, they influence us in certain ways, they shape us, they have an impact on us. The value systems, the way that they carry themselves, we learn a great deal from our parents and especially people who are around us. What kind of value systems did your family bring you through? What did you cultivate as something personal?
0: Well, looking back, I think I had a very protected upbringing, actually.
1: Mm.
0: So my schooling environment was a very protected environment. My secondary schooling environment was, again, protected. So an all-girls school that I went to, that my mother specifically chose. I feel that the values that, I think perhaps the difference would be that I had four brothers and mm. sisters
1: mm.
0: and, you know, the gender difference is significant. Boys learn in ways that girls tend to learn in other ways, and that's a little bit mixed now, but I think having four brothers meant that I had to learn to stick up for myself very quickly. Both in terms of, although my parents were very aware of that, and of course, you know, were keen to create balance. But in terms of them not being overprotective, but also just giving me space
1: yeah.
0: in the family and being right in the middle as well. I think it was, I very much love my family of origin. I think I feel very blessed to be born into that family and to be part of that family. So, yes, big influences. I'd say my schooling environment and my community were equally influential.
1: Mm.
0: I can still remember my childhood friends and I still feel that closeness there, that even though I'm not in touch with many of them, but still feel that connection and closeness. So I kind of look back on those years, probably up to about 16 or 17,
1: mm.
0: kind of stepped more into my own space mm. of independence, but certainly lovely, lovely moments
1: yeah.
0: and things that I cherish. And things that now in my years, I look back and think, gosh, that's a nice influence from Dad, or
1: yeah.
0: that was a nice influence from Mum. So there's nice things happening in that space, continuing, even though my father's left the body and my mum's still alive.
1: Looking back at life, sometimes we have encountered a moment in our life or sometime a period in our life which has made us question things,
0: mm.
1: to look back and ask, what is our purpose here? What would we want to do with our life? For some people, that has also led to a kind of a spiritual quest. There is an inner calling that they wanted to answer. Sometimes people were looking for God. Sometimes people were looking for truth, a sense of justice, just to make a sense of how the world is running. Did that kind of an awakening or a point arrive in your life?
0: Yes, I was really catching that point, a sense of justice,
1: mm.
0: rather than a quest or a search. I think probably by the time I was 17 or 18, I wasn't really engaged with God at all. As a child, I was.
1: Mm.
0: I, you know, would talk to God and listen and so on. But by 17, 18, I was far more discerning around who I was listening to and who I was talking to in that context. And I was really, you know, seeing the images or the discourses in front of me around the divine were very patriarchal, and I wasn't accepting of that. I couldn't really perceive the divine to be, you know, this man in the sky, and a lot of disruption in our world is from religious discourses. So I was certainly questioning by that age, but by 18, 19, I wasn't even thinking that way at all. And I had become more involved in social activism, and I was much more concerned about our world. So my mother had instilled a great sense of community responsibility in me just by her example. So I was a lot more concerned about our world and international things. And so, not surprising, at university I studied social sciences and politics and philosophy and subjects like that, and was very involved at university in social activism and like trying to find a better world and a more just world. I was very aware of racism and sexism and classism and the impacts these have on our ability to really see people for who they are, but also how limiting it is for each one of us. And so it was probably, I probably had a, not so much a spiritual search there, more of a longing for a better world. And it, when I finished university, I decided to kind of quit that in a way and start to look at things more creatively. And I moved city and worked as an artist for a while. And it was a quieter search. I was looking more for purpose and meaning rather than a position or concept of God or the divine. It was much more like, and a lot of philosophies I was exposed to, I started to really and personally endorse. So I knew that I was more than this body. I knew I was a soul. I was very accepting of past lives and reincarnation. That just made intuitive sense to me. So I was kind of working in an artistic framework to explore that further. Really, that's probably what I was doing at that point. And really enjoying it too. It was like a lovely gift, really, that to be paid to be an artist and to learn it at the same time. I was working in the area of glass. So, so that was probably more a purpose rather than a search for the divine. But what did happen, to my real surprise, was just before I left Auckland, I came across a pamphlet. And one of my friends had a pamphlet that she'd received in London in Hyde Park that was given to her by an old Indian lady in a white sari. And she brought it back to New Zealand with her, and she'd shown it to me. And it was saying something like a spiritual organization led by women. And I thought, oh, I must check that out. So I had the pamphlet, and I took that off to Whangarei, which is a city where there is no center. And had another girlfriend with me, and we wrote away for the correspondence book. Which didn't really arrive, and so we wrote again, and we got it. And it was such an amazing experience, really, to read this book. It was about this lovely Shiv Baba, not that I knew about the image at the time, but I do remember one evening sitting up and reading it, and of course you're supposed to do one lesson, but I didn't bother. I was so engaged with it. I read the first, and it just made sense. It was about the soul. And then I read about the Supreme Soul, and that made perfect sense. You know, no gender, not this man in the sky, not this ogre, this, you know, unbenevolent Jehovah or anything, but, you know, someone that, a sense of love, you know. So that made a lot of sense. Reincarnation made perfect sense. And then I flicked to the next chapter, and it was about the cycle. And that was like the wow moment, really. Because at university I looked at concepts of time, and I'd never accepted that time was linear, teleological. So that was, and I love this idea of a better world, you know, like a world naturally about to happen. So that was my big high. I really loved that part.
1: Because that was also something that you were looking for. You were looking for how to make the world a better place
0: through
1: to
0: be. Social activism and political activism. And it was interesting because it's something quite discerning about those moments, because just before I'd left Auckland, another friend had said, look, would you like to come along to this meditation group? And I wasn't that much interested at all. And I'd said, look, I'll go along and accompany you. And, you know, they gave a lovely talk, and there was nothing untoward about the conversation or the talk. But, Sheree, what happened was that they put this table up, and it had a white tablecloth, very simple, very elegant, and they put a photograph of this guru, and I can't remember who it was, and they said, please look at him. And so I did. And I can remember this word forming across my forehead, and the word really surprised me. And the word that came in so strongly into my mind was criminal. And I looked at this one and I thought, I cannot look at him. And so I looked away, and of course being very polite and everything, but I knew that that was not for me. I just knew that that was not something for me. And yet when I read this book, I absolutely knew it was for me. I thought, this is just so lovely. And it did say, you know, get up early in the morning and meditate. So I actually didn't have an alarm clock, but I woke at 4 o'clock and thought, well, I actually really don't know how you meditate, but let's see what happens. And I think the thing that helped me, Sheree, was that there was this magnetic subterranean pull that was so compelling, so deeply compelling, that it was mesmerizing in a way, but not hypnotic. It was just so deeply engaging and magnetic, and I was just pulled. And so no center, no teacher, no but a lovely book.
1: Well, this is quite surprising, because for many people would believe that if you would want to come to Raja Yoga or to learn meditation, probably you would have to go to a center, listen and take lessons in meditation, and then probably you might have experience. But for you, these were something happening from reading a book. What time was it? When did this encounter
0: this
1: with
0: the
1: Brahmakumaris
0: happen?
1: This was the
0: early 80s. It would have been late 83, early 84. And there was just such a strong vibration there. And once you kind of picked it up, you really stayed with it. And so, yes, it was that point of knowledge, the clarity of the knowledge, but actually that wouldn't have held me. It was the meditation experiences. Even though, I mean, when I came here, and I had met Daddy G before then, I can remember being in the courtyard with her, and she was like teaching me to meditate. It wasn't a process that we have now, you know, the refined process around how to meditate. We teach it at our retreat centers and so on. It was more experiential. So she'd take you into a stage, and then in minimal English, she would say bodiless or angelic or seed, and she'd take you there. And so I started to navigate the meditative world, the inner world, that way as well. But for me, by far, you're right, Sheree, there was no center. Later I did connect into one, or very soon after I connected into one, and I had another friend with me, and she was also very involved, became very involved. And look, you know, you find a kindred spirit, don't you? And I think if the divine wants to find you, that one will find you no matter what. And this is a classic example. I think at that point, I recalled a friend that I knew, and not a close friend, in Auckland, and she had joined this organization, spiritual organization led by women, and the Brahmakumaris, and she was living in the Auckland Center. So there was no email in those days.
1: Yeah, of course.
0: You wrote. And she would, so no course, she just started sending Merlis. And that was really how I really learnt the depth of knowledge, was through the Merli. And of course, we'd be getting them from Madhuban once every 3 weeks. They'd come wrapped in brown paper with a string, you know, the Indian stamps on it. And then she would on send. So I was probably reading, myself and another BK friend, we were probably reading Merlis that were 6 weeks old by then, but
1: To write in the test.
0: The power, you know, like the power of meditation and that vibration was so powerful that little things I noted, like I found myself almost skipping to work, you know, like after some morning meditation, levels of happiness just increased. And it wasn't an outward happiness, it was a very internal one.
1: Mm.
0: And I think the only thing I had to change about my lifestyle was to stop eating garlic, which I didn't eat very much of, but everything else was in place. So there was no transition in that sense. And I'd have to say, Sri, it just seemed very natural. Mm. It just seemed very natural. And so no big shake. For my parents, a little bit of a shake. But for me, no big shake. It just seemed very natural, actually.
1: Gabriel, when you talk about what happened to you coming to a spiritual journey, many people find that something should move you deeply. That is what brings about a change, because otherwise learning meditation and not being close to a center where you could come and talk to people, but still sustaining your own self, reading and experiencing, would be unbelievable to many people today. That wow, is that possible? How could somebody really have that kind of experience? Just to dwell a little bit upon those aspects. That what kind of experiences did you have? First meditating on your own, then discovering a little bit more about it, and then coming to India here to Mount Abu. What was that like, and when did you first come here to Mount Abu as well?
0: Sure. Look, I think you're right. It is unusual. And now, of course, we have Zoom babies.
1: Yeah.
0: So it is unusual, but I think it was part of the terrain in those days. I just feel it was. And when I did come to Madhuban, the vibration was the same. Or the experiences were clearer because Daddy G, you know, as I mentioned, you know, we could sit for hours in meditation in those days. Our bodies were younger too and allowed it. But also, and it would feel like, you know, a 2-hour bhati, an all-night bhati, it would feel like 10 minutes or something. It would just be so deep. And I think that's part of the sign of the times. Whereas now the sign of the spiritual times is a little different. And if I think about my workplace, people come to meditate because they're stressed. No, I wasn't stressed. I was creatively engaged in my artwork. I was looking for more meaning, and I really feel the divine found me and pulled me. And I think I was searching in a way, but it would have been deeply unconscious. But that vibration of those beautiful, pure, very clean, very clear vibrations, and with so much bliss, can't be ignored. They just can't be ignored. They're very present. And I wasn't particularly visual, even though I worked as an artist. It was much more kinesthetic. And I knew these were experiences that I totally believed them. I had full faith in them. I didn't have, I didn't know about India at that point, and indeed, when I was on the plane coming to India and I was with a sister from the center then, I was just saying to her, gosh, isn't that amazing the way God's come on? And we were just having a chit-chat about that. And she said, well, you know you're going to meet him. And I said, really? He's still coming? And somehow I hadn't quite grasped that point that Baba's still coming, you know, that we've still had these Avyakt personal meetings. So, and all I thought was, well, I'm pleased I packed a sari. But of course, we stitched our own clothes to come. Like, we had to stitch our Punjabis and make them because this is New Zealand.
1: Yeah.
0: Or even Australia. Not available, you know. But I really feel, Sri, that it was just a different part in the drama of things, and that the way we were being called into a spiritual lifestyle was more vibrationally than anything else. And my good fortune about the correspondence book, which I loved, and it was, the language was so different. I remember reading in Prajapati Brahma, the father of humanity left his mortal coil Now, I'm very young. English is my only language, not just my first language. And this is in English, but

0: And so I'm thinking, oh, he died. So, but I love this language, and I love some of the images in it. It just deeply resonated. So, yes, it might sound now like it's unusual. It might sound like it's very unusual for a Zoom baby, but it was part of the terrain. It was part of the initiation process, and that's what happened.
1: To begin your spiritual journey at a point when, as young as people are, and they have an open eye to explore and to find things for oneself, you have walked a great distance on your spiritual journey.
0: Mm-hmm.
1: What kind of changes did you see happen to you in your life after becoming a meditator? And now, when you look back upon what efforts did you really make to make those changes, or some changes that you had to make?
0: Yeah, I mean, it's a lovely question, Tree. It's there's ebbs and flows in a spiritual journey, and now I'm over 60 now, so it's been my entire adult life, really. And I don't think of it as a spiritual journey; I just think of it as my life, really. And change, I think there's those daily changes that you don't even notice, but work colleagues would notice, or family might notice. Although I've lived in centres, I don't live with my Lockhart family. But I think the first things that I can recall getting feedback from was people would notice how calm I was.
1: Mm-hmm.
0: So I can remember sitting in a car once. This is in a work environment, and there were two CEOs in front, and we were about to do something, and I'm in the middle in the back, and people are saying, "Where's Gabriel?" And I'm just sitting quiet. "Where's Gabriel? I'm here." Things like this, and it was just this the quietness of the vibration, I guess. I'm just sitting there quietly, so. And that would have been a change, because my energy before would have been very active. Mm. I come from a background of community involvement, and I'm still very involved in community internationally, something that I love and cherish about the Brahmin family. But these sorts of changes, it was like, you know, your state of mind slows, changes, your thoughts slow down. There's a place that's, you come to know that inner terrain so well, and just thirst for it, so highly motivated to stay in that inner space when I'm engaged. And that's one of the things that I love about this form of meditation. It's open-eyed.
1: Mm.
0: Changing my consciousness so that my framework for interpreting and perceiving the world comes from a place of, yes, the Brahmakumari's soul-conscious space with a huge body of spiritual knowledge. And I think that allows me to bring a depth to conversations in the workplace that have been so well regarded. There's times now where the CEO will say, "We just want you in the room."
1: Yeah.
0: And you know, Bubba's, you know the divine's at work, because whenever I've had to move to a city, and we work and live in centres or Shakti Bhavans or whatever in the West, well, certainly in Australia, New Zealand, and so you're always balancing being able to finance a centre and have enough time to do service, yeah? And I've always just said to Bubba, "That's your job.
1: Mm.
0: You have to look after that." And I remember I was moving from Christchurch into Wellington to start a centre right in Wellington. And I just gave it to Bubba. And this has happened all the time. Got offered three jobs, which one do I want? So I chose the one that was agreeable to me working part-time, you know. So I feel that when you just, the benefits that you give to a workplace and the feedback that you get show you that you're changing. You know?
1: Yeah.
0: But I think there's something else that happens, is that in my workplaces, and I work in social development, so I've worked in health contexts, I work in youth justice, I've worked in large local councils.
1: Mm.
0: So always a situation where you're serving people one way or another. I don't think Baba would ever want me in a corporate situation. I don't think I'd manage that well. And he's never put me there. So it's meant that it's meant that I feel in my workplace I'm contributing in terms of outcome, but as well as to who I'm working with. And I know that Daddy Janky has said several times, that is service. Mm. It's not just giving a course or facilitating retreats, which we also do, which I'm also involved in, but actually that there's a lot of service there. And Sri, one thing that I've come to see is that all of my colleagues in the several different ministries where I've been senior advisors or whatever role I've been playing, I feel like they are my clan. Mm. I absolutely feel like I know these souls. Mm. And I feel like I've connected with them. And so a lot of them have done the course and some haven't, but I know that and I look at their sense of values, and I know that from the Copper Age, at least, that we will share our paths. And so it's not just about, well, you need money for the center, so go out and work. It's about actually, it's access. Mm. I feel I'm connecting with my clan, and it gives great access to people of influence that you just wouldn't have if you weren't in a work or community environment.
1: Yeah.
0: Mm. So there's that thing around, you know, there's benefit in whatever situation you're in, and wherever drama places you, well, that's where you're meant to be. Yeah.
1: Wonderful, Deborah. When we listen to such stories of people who have worked on transformation, change in such simple ways of making day-to-day changes in their lives, and that has brought them where they are today.
0: Yes.
1: And that itself is such a huge inspiration, sending out this message to people that we all can bring about a change if we would like to. It might not be a magical wonder that should happen in one night, but slowly, slowly, little by little, adding that bit by bit to who we should become and how better off we could be. It's really amazing. And how you said that people around you will notice that change. They would see those things happening. There are more questions that I would like to ask, but the clock says that we have to wind up here. But I'm pretty sure the next time and whenever the opportunity permits, we would get to listen to more stories and more finer aspects of how your spiritual journey, your spiritual life has been, and draw inspirations from that. Thank you so much for coming in today and sharing so much of your own personal and intimate stories to our friends here.
0: Thank you, Sri. Lovely. Shanti.
1: Thank you. Friends, that was this episode of Masters of Change. When we listen to each and every person's story, there is so much that we can take for ourselves. Gabriel's story of about making changes in one's own life, becoming a natural course of action, becoming a meditator, appreciating the value of things. And when you change, when you become a meditator, you would see it happen to you as well. People would just want you into the room and they would say, yeah, your presence makes a big difference. Sometimes we might not be saying something, doing something, but just by our beings, we influence. And that being is what really matters. That is all on this episode of Change. I will see you again. Until then, take care.

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